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6: All right, again, you're listening to Conversations with God here with DJ Enny. You heard Good Plans, Red Rocks Worship, The Lord Will Provide, Passion, and Landon Wolf, The Goodness, Toby Mack, and Blessing Offer, Devil is a Liar, Colton Dixon, I've Just Seen Too Much, Big Daddy Weave, Ale for King and Country, Good Day, Forrest Frank, and that last one you heard was Walk With Me, Unspoken. Next up, Rescue, Lauren Daigle. Keep it locked.

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Naive enough to think that it's my time. Singing about pipe dreams, hanging on by a heartstring.

0: I'm blessed.
1: All right. You are listening to Conversations with God here with DJ Enny, and I am blessed. What a great song. I love that song. Earlier you heard Praying for Me, Ben Rector and Matt Kearney. How Do I Thank You, Mosaic MSE. And again, that was I'm So Blessed, Kane and Aaron Cole. And man, the evening is just flying. So I have time for maybe a couple more songs. I'm going to try and next up will be Love By You, Unspoken, Broken But I Rise, New Path Worship, if I can squeeze it. This Is Our God, Phil Wickham. So the Lord bless you and keep you. The Lord make his face shine on you and be gracious to you. The Lord turn his face toward you and give you peace. Remember, God loves you so much, and so do I. Have a blessed, blessed week till we meet again next Monday from 7 to 8:30 for the music side, and the public affairs side is right before that from 6 to 7. So, hey, good stuff. So meet me back here next Monday. Same bat channel, same bat time. So have a blessed week, everybody.

0: Hey, what's up? This is Michael with Manic Drive, and you got it locked on WHRW 90.5 FM in Binghamton, New York. I probably said your city wrong, but hey, who cares? Keep it locked.
1: Hey, Jack, you got a sec?
2: Yeah, sure, come on in.
1: Yeah, I was wondering if you... Jack, your hair's on fire.
2: Yeah, I know. I just need to finish this sales report, and then I'll probably, I don't know, let me lie down for a bit. But I'm sure it'll go away.
1: But the flames are getting bigger. Shouldn't I... Your hair, there's so much fire.
2: No, I'll be fine. What can I help you with? 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
3: Hi, this is Harry Wilson, the tooth janitor, reminding you that if you smoke cigarettes, you run a serious risk of making your teeth browner than they would be otherwise, which is just going to cause more work for you to do when you're constantly brushing your teeth, which is what you should be doing anyway. But the worst thing is, if you smoke cigarettes, you could die early. And if you die, that will cut off possibly years that you could be spending brushing your teeth. So if you smoke, you get less time to brush your teeth. So remember, but don't smoke so you can live longer to constantly brush your teeth. This is Harry Wilson, the tooth janitor, with the public service announcement for WHRW Binghamton.

Hi guys, welcome to Fascination Street. This is DJ Flipside. You just heard Flipside by Everything But The Girl, Down By The Seaside by Led Zeppelin, Oh Sweet Nothing by The Velvet Underground, I love the song, and Sao Xing by Fei Wang. Hope you enjoy.

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You just listened to Transmission by Joy Division, How to Rent a Room by Sober Jews, Seattle by Public Image Limited, and Demon Cleaner by Caius. This week is a bit special. Heard through the grapevine, it is a certain Griffin's birth week, so this next one will be dedicated to the birthday boy, and for this song and this song only, I'm DJ Flipside Tactics. 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

0: Despite global warming, there is a major cold snap, so Florida is very cold, and that's okay. You know, cold means like 50 as opposed to very cold. 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
2: This program may contain the shattered bits of the heart that you broke. 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They may not reflect the views of the management of WHRW, other WHRW station members, or the corner I'm crying in. Therefore, we advise you to carefully consider what striped shirt, lip ring, and pair of thick-rimmed glasses you'll wear to the next show, as well as whether or not your children should listen. 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

0: All right. I hope you guys enjoyed my DJ set tonight. The red mic is on right now, so you could say something into it if you'd like. I have my apprentice here with me.
1: Would you like to say something?
2: Sure. What is up?
1: I can't talk or else I'll start coughing everywhere.
0: Yeah. So, do you have anything to say to your fans?
1: Wait, give me like a question or a prompt.
0: Okay. What's your favorite thing?
1: I know. Okay. If you go to Binghamton University, join Monkey Club.
0: Monkey Club. Join Monkey Club. Ooh. All right. Anyways, good night, everybody, and we'll be back.
1: We'll be back.
0: Yeah. Say something. Say something on this one. This one.
1: Monkey Club.
0: Okay.
1: If you want banana bread, courtesy of Monkey Club.
0: Here, wait. Put these on. Okay. You can cure yourself.
1: What the heck?
0: Sorry.
1: It's okay. Okay. If you want banana bread, courtesy of Monkey Club, come to Broom Hall in Newing sometime this week. All right.
0: Sometime this week. All right. Yeah. Anyways, we'll have more announcements about Monkey Club next Monday. See you guys later. Goodbye. Good night. Have a good night, everybody.

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0: Evening, folks. I'm Vince.
1: And I'm Larry. We're the Crash Test Dummies.
0: We'd like to entertain you with a little song. Only one thing.
1: We can't sing. But we're here with someone who can, with a song for the little ones. Ray?
0: Mr. Charles?
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1: All right, and we'd also like to thank DJ Puffy, or whatever his name is. DJ Fluffy? Fluffy. Fluffy Head. We love him, even though we don't know his name.
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5: 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But the worst thing is, if you smoke cigarettes, you could die early. And if you die, that will cut off possibly years that you could be spending brushing your teeth. So if you smoke, you get less time to brush your teeth. So remember, but don't smoke so you can live longer to constantly brush your teeth. This is Harry Wilson, the tooth janitor, with the public service announcement for WHRW Binghamton.

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The Heritage Department has every type of beat. 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It's got Logic-type beats. 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

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I lost track of the days. 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

land. 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

Drake's actually Canadian, which I guess counts. 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
1: 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Now it's time for Jazz plus Jazz equals Jazz. Today we have a recording of Benny Goodman played over a separate recording of Miles Davis.
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Indians scattered on dawn's highway bleeding. Ghosts crowd the young child's fragile eggshell mind.

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Enter the hot dream, come with us. Everything is broken up and dances. Indians scattered on dawn's highway bleeding. Ghosts crowd the young child's fragile eggshell mind.

Baby, if you don't know by now, and it ain't no use to sit and wonder why, baby, it'll never do somehow. 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You're the reason I'm a-traveling on.

light, babe, the light I never knowed. 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

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And it ain't no use in calling out my name, gal, I can't hear you anymore.

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Enter again the sweet forest. Enter the hot dream, come with us. Everything is broken up and dances. Indians scattered on dawn's highway bleeding, ghosts crowd the young child's fragile eggshell mind.

0: Good morning, ladies and gentlemen. My name is DJ Jester, and this is The Throne Room, and I am joined here today with...
1: Kevin. I'm his apprentice, I guess.
0: No, you're definitely my apprentice, and you're coming for the second week. That song you just heard was Famous by Parcels off the album Day and Night. Double album came out a little while ago. I really like that album, but this week, Kevin's got some songs coming up for you guys. Do you want to talk about maybe one or two of them?
1: Yeah, I got a song called Lebanese Blonde coming up. My friend Daniel put me onto that last year. My roommate, he was just playing some music one day and thought it was really good, and so thought I should play it.
0: Oh, that's lovely. I'm excited to hear it. Just wanted to give everybody a good morning and remind you you're listening to WHRW 90.5 FM Binghamton, and I hope you have a fantastic day. We got some good tunes for you, so stay locked, keep it lit, and smile.

0: How's it going, everybody? It's your host, DJ Jester, and I'm here with...
1: Kevin, how's it going?
0: Alrighty. You were supposed to hear Little Things by Big Thief, and I really love that song. And if you are a fan of Big Thief, I recommend, if you would like to check that song out. I really, really love that song. It's a very intricate background. Very intricate instrumentals is what I meant to say. But we got a lot of songs we heard in between. Left you off with Image by Magdalena Bay, and you heard Dean by Hudson Freeman, Reichenbach Falls by Racing Mount Pleasant, Gravity Blues by Geese, and Scarborough Fair by Simon and Garfunkel. Got some stuff more for you after this, but first, I am going to hand the microphone over to Kevin, and it looks like the next song you got playing is Anticipate by L. Michaels Affair. Do you want to talk about that song and Claro?
1: Yeah, it's just a pretty nice song. I think the instrumental's really well done, and I think it's just a good way to start off the day listening to that. So, yeah, I guess we'll just get it going.
0: All right, sounds good. Well, catch you guys in a couple minutes. Hope you have an absolutely fantastic day, and keep it locked.

Hello, this is Kevin. You just heard Lebanese Blonde. I'm here on the throne room. Just hoping you guys are having a good morning. Just hoping to keep things chill. And we got some more stuff coming up for you in a bit. So thank you for listening.

0: 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Tonight I ask you to consider thoroughly whether we or our children should be listening tonight. 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
2: 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Trying to strike a chord and it's probably a minor. They not like us. They not like us. 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They not like us. They not like us. They not like us.

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3: 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They not like us. 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They not like us.

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2: Why you trolling like a changing tire? Trying to strike a chord and it's probably a minor. They not like us. They not like us. They not like us. They not like us. They not like us. They not like us.

Hello, everyone. This is DJ Wuzzy, and you're listening to The Big Comfy Sound. The song I just played was I Melt With You by Modern English. I hope you guys enjoyed. For today, we don't have much of a theme. I think it's just been kind of like, because I haven't had a show in so long, like last week and this week, I was just doing more like songs that I've been listening to the past few months and like over the summer and stuff, and a lot of new music that has come out. Since I have been here. So yeah, I've been really into Biba Doobie and Olivia Rodrigo recently. So I'm playing a few of their songs today. So this next song is gonna be Pictures of Us by Biba Doobie.

0: Okay, so that was Pictures of Us by Biba Doobie. I am also here with my apprentice, Caden, if you want to say hi.
1: Hi, the one and only.
0: Oh, yeah, okay. so today, for the first time, Caden has actually contributed to the playlist today. So towards the end of our show, the last like half hour-ish, so from, I guess, 12:30 to 1, that's going to be all of Caden's music, so stay tuned. Mm-hmm. But yeah, so
1: don't leave just yet, please.
0: Yeah, please just stay tuned, guys. So yeah, if you want to introduce this next song, Caden.
1: Yes, Olivia Rodrigo, Stupid Song.

0: Hello, everyone. So I'm having Caden work on the board now. He's learning how to be a DJ. How do you feel, Caden?
1: I feel amazing.
0: He feels amazing. I hope you guys feel amazing too, listening to this show.
1: Yes.
0: So
1: I feel so amazing.
0: Yeah, so that last song was Spring Into Summer by Lizzie McAlpine. The song before that was Stain by Role Model off of his new album that came out, I think it was just a few weeks ago, called Chuck Timely and the Hourglass. Amazing album. I like how he does this thing where like he has this character called
1: Right.
0: Chuck Timely, and I don't
1: Right.
0: really understand like where it came from or
1: I don't
0: like
1: either.
0: at all
1: At
0: anything
1: all.
0: about it. But it's cool. You know what? Like Chuck Timely, like I am you, you are me. So, no, I just
1: Are
0: really
1: Chuck
0: like that.
1: Timely.
0: I just really like the Sorry guys, a little bit of technical difficulties here. Never mind. No. I really like the album though, and I like find it very relatable. So if you guys want to go and listen to it, feel free. It's an amazing album. But yeah, and then that last song that I just played is Spring Into Summer by Lizzie McAlpine. I have played this song on my show countless number of times. I don't even know how many times. I play it almost every show because I love this song so much. It never gets old. It was one of my top songs. Well, wait, when did this song come out? I don't know.
1: 2024.
0: Yeah, well, it was one of my top songs last year, and it's gonna be again this year for sure. I love this song

so much. I love Lizzie McAlpine. I really want to see her live. That'd be super, super cool and awesome. So hopefully one day she's on my list of people that I definitely want to see. Okay, well, anyway, I will stop talking now. But this next song is going to be Eye for an Eye by James Ivy.

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5: Why you trolling like a change you tired? 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

All right, these next few songs are actually my picks. And yeah, this kind of introduces my music taste, I guess. 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
6: Why you trolling like a bitch? Ain't you tired? Trying to strike a chord and it's probably A minor. They not like us. 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They not like us. They not like us. They not like us. They not like us.

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3: Why you trolling like a changing tire? Trying to strike a chord and it's probably A minor. They not like us.

Hello, this is DJ Kitty. I am back. This is my actually first show of the semester, even though it wasn't supposed to be. So welcome to Coffee House. You heard, I don't even remember what I played, right? The last song that you heard was 104 Degrees by Slaughter Dog. I love that song. Then you also heard some other stuff. Wait, I'm trying to remember. I played Cream of Gold by Pavement and LA by Elliot Smith. I was getting a little bit into my like high school vibe, I guess. I used to listen to that back in the day. But yeah, I'm excited to be here for the first show of the day. I need to be careful because I'm seeing what got played before me and it's all songs that I listen to and would otherwise play. So I'm going to be careful not to repeat anything. But yeah, I'm here also with my apprentice for the first time. So bear with me. I've also never had an apprentice in my like 3 semesters of being a DJ. So I'm going to try my best. But yeah, I'm just excited to be back. I'm very tired. Shout out to any SOM people out there. It's career week, so hang in there. And I'm in my business casual. It's very embarrassing. But yeah, I'm here to take a break, chill with you guys, listen to some music. So next up, you're going to hear Jealous Guy by Donny Hathaway. So keep it locked.

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you dress so fine, do the bumps of dime in your prime. Then you, people call, say beware doll, you're bound to fall, you thought they were all.

little man who carried on his shoulder a Siamese cat. Ain't it hard when you discover that?

But if I took a latex condom and put it on this microphone, you couldn't hear me, right? See, you were protected from HIV. That's what latex condoms do. They help protect you from HIV, the virus that causes AIDS. So remember, sex without a latex condom isn't always safe. Listening to me, on the other hand, always safe.

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FM in stereo, saying hello to everyone that came back to the Twilight Zone. 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
1: Hey, good afternoon, everyone. This is WHRW 90.5 FM, and this is the religious panel, or sort of, today. A couple of our members are, well, believe it or not, they're students and have exams. So we shout out to them. Hope they do well on their exams, and yeah, good stuff. But we do have Yael and our engineer, obviously. And so we thought we would at least talk about, we're in the middle, really, of the Jewish holidays. And for many on the campus, especially new students, they may not really know what the holidays are all about, why they get these days off and stuff like that. So we thought we would kind of kick that around a little bit. And yeah, so with that in mind, Yael, what was this past weekend?
2: So this past weekend was Rosh Hashanah, which is known as the Jewish New Year. And yeah, it started on Friday night and it ended on Sunday night. So this whole weekend for those of us who are observant Jews was spent, you know, practicing the traditions that are associated with Rosh Hashanah.
1: And what are some of those? You know, in other words, what would a typical, you know, celebration of, it's also known as head of the year, right? Something like that?
2: Well, that's like a literal translation of okay. What Rosh is head and then Shana is year in Hebrew.
1: Okay, so head of the year. Okay.
2: Yeah.
1: So what would be some traditional things that might take place?
2: So the first thing that I think of, which is like maybe one of the more, like one of the most important things, is that there's the shofar. We listen to the shofar blasts. So what that is essentially like a traditional Jewish instrument that is made out of a horn of an animal, so like a ram or a similar animal. And then you go to synagogue, and during the service, if it's not also on the Sabbath. So for this year, Rosh Hashanah takes place over 2 days. One of them was on the Sabbath, so they only blow the shofar on the day that is not.

0: Why is that? Why would that be?
1: Because in Orthodox Judaism, playing instruments on the Sabbath is not allowed.
0: Okay.
1: So you're not allowed to do that. So even though Rosh Hashanah is a major holiday, there's a belief in Judaism that the Sabbath takes precedence over all of the holidays. It's the most important, even though it's every week. So even if there's a traditional obligation to do something like listen to the shofar, because it's the Sabbath, it's you're exempt from having to do that. And so there's somebody who in the synagogue is assigned to sound the shofar. It's not too difficult because you can just blow into it, but it takes a certain kind of practice. And there's three distinct sounds that are made with it, and they play a variety of them. And traditionally, for Orthodox Jews like myself and my family, you listen to it 100 times in synagogue. So wow. Throughout the service, I know it's really a lot.
0: That sounds like a lot.
1: It is a lot. Throughout the service, there's different times where they say it. Synagogue service, especially during a holiday, is broken up into multiple segments where there's the morning prayer, and then they read from the Hebrew Bible, the five books of Moses, and then you go into the afternoon, the special Sabbath and holiday afternoon service.
0: Mm-hmm.
1: And so in between those two services, we have it's different for every synagogue, or different practices do differently, but for most people, they'll do it in between those two, right before you go into that second prayer service. And then in the middle of that, there's a point where the chazan, he's the leader, or the cantor who's leading the service out loud. There's a silent service, and then they do the cantor's repetition. And during that, throughout his service, since I'm Orthodox, it's a man because that's how it works in Orthodox Judaism. And throughout that, they'll stop and blow the shofar. And then at the end, they'll blow it, I think it's 40 more times. Wow. To add up to 100. So yeah, there's one long blast, and then three medium-sized blasts, and then I think 7 to 9 short blasts. Those are the three different sounds.
0: Okay.
1: It's not the most musical in the world. If you've ever heard a shofar blast, it just kind of sounds like a droning kind of sound. But it's a traditional instrument that is described in the Bible.
0: How else was a shofar used in biblical times?
1: They would use it during services at the Temple Mount.
0: Okay.
1: And I think I'm not I could maybe I maybe could have looked this up, but I think they they used it as a war cry also, before heading into battle, they would sound the
0: shofar. Yeah, it'd be probably kind of like how we use our sirens and stuff today, right?
1: Yeah, it's not the warning, most musical, and, right. We call it an instrument, but it's not, you can't really do any scales on it or anything like that. Yeah, it's more of just a single horn that just makes one sound.
0: And it would be either long, short. I mean, they would use it to signal, but it would be more duration of the sound.
1: Yeah. And then at the end, they do one long blast that I think it's supposed to be over 10 seconds or something like that. There's a certain length that signals that it's the long one. It's called, so, I mean, the different sounds have different names, but the one that's just an uninterrupted one is called tekiah. And so at the end, they do a tekiah gadola, which is a big tekiah. and then they also do that to move, we're going to keep talking about Rosh Hashanah, but on Yom Kippur, again, it's a Sabbath Yom Kippur, so you don't do any of the things that you're allowed to do on holidays, but not on the Sabbath. But so you wouldn't be allowed to play an instrument. But at the end, to signify the end of the day and the fast, they blow the shofar,
0: okay,
1: like one long uninterrupted time. And I think because there's an idea on Yom Kippur about the gates of heaven opening and closing, that's like symbolizing the gates closing. So it's also, I believe, the shofar is mentioned like in different prophetic dreams about like the kingdom of heaven and like the, like picturing God and the angels. So there's like, you know, like there's different interpretations of what exactly, you know, like assigning physical attributes to angels and stuff. But there's an idea that like it signals God and the angels like emergence and stuff like that. So it's all kind of, all these things are kind of connected to each other.
0: Yeah, for us, you know, and I represent Christianity at the moment as well, because we are a panel. And so I'm kind of putting away my moderator hat at the moment. But for many Christians, we believe that there will, and it's probably a reference to the shofar, the return of Christ will be announced by trumpets, right?
1: Yeah.
0: So when he comes back to set up his kingdom, as we understand it, there will be, you know, it will be by trumpet blast. And my understanding is it would be like a shofar or something like that.
1: Yeah, and I think that when talking about like messianic, like the Jewish idea of messianic, like redemption and the coming of the Messiah, there's also an idea of like the shofar blast, and it'll also be signaled. You know, it's kind of coming from the same sources. So,
0: right.
1: It's also that it would be signaled by that. So that's like the main, because every holiday in Judaism typically has like a specific, like at least one specific obligation that you have for that holiday that like you have to fulfill a mitzvah. So like a mitzvah is like a religious obligation that is like a good deed. And so for Rosh Hashanah, it would be that. It would be like listening to the shofar.
0: Oh, okay.
1: And then everything else that we do is more of like tradition and not religious obligation. So like the main thing that somebody who doesn't know a lot about Judaism might know about Rosh Hashanah is like, oh, it's the apples and honey.
0: Oh, right.
1: Okay. Holiday.
0: Yeah.
1: So a lot of times, like if somebody knows, they'll text like, oh, like happy Rosh Hashanah, have a good new year. And they'll like send a apple emoji and a honey emoji. that's something that we do at the, like for most Jewish holidays, you like, there's like, you know, you have meals similar mm-hmm. to like a Sabbath dinner. But you have it for like every night of the holiday. And so the first night we dip apples in honey, and there's like a little, like sort of like a little prayer that we say, like, we hope that our new year will be good and sweet. And so the apple is just symbolized in the sweetness of the apple combined with the honey is just symbolizing like, it's like a little wish for,
0: sure.
1: It's yeah. not like a real like serious prayer, but just like, oh, here's a little thing, like I'm doing this to remind myself that it's the new year and that we wish that it'll be a good one.
0: You'll have to forgive me, I should have been more on my game. I could have given you some of my own honey. I used to be a beekeeper and I still have jars of it.
1: Oh, that's very cool. Yeah,
0: and I could have blessed you with some actual real raw honey. And from what I understand, honey, it is just naturally kosher. But when I would harvest my honey, I did my best to only use, in you know, the things I used to harvest it were only used to harvest honey. Mm-hmm. It was never used for anything else. I think at one point, I actually had a couple of rabbis from Chabad come, because I wanted to bless them one year and give them honey for the fall holidays. Mm-hmm. And so they came and watched me do, you know, how I harvested and stuff like that. And they were Googling to see if what I was doing was kosher, I think. But it's kind of fun.
1: Yeah, I think in general, like honey is considered, I mean, like a lot of people who are on the more like observant side will want to make sure that it has the kosher certification, which just like confirms that it was processed in a way that would be approved by like a general rabbinical body.
0: Right.
1: But especially if you're getting it from like a small batch, like natural place, like people are generally going to be comfortable, because, you know, the average beekeeper who's just like selling it at a farmer's market is only using those tools to right. harvest it. Right.
0: And that's what I did. Because I was hopeful that at some point I would be able to, you know, bless Jewish people or anybody else that would, you know, be in that line with, you know, with my honey. So,
1: yeah.
0: So I'm sorry, y'all.
1: It's fine. We have, my parents were on vacation recently. And so pretty much right before, whenever like we have the chance before Rosh Hashanah, we'll try and get like a nicer honey. Cause obviously there's honey at the grocery store, but it's fine. It doesn't taste bad, but like, you know, like
0: you
1: something.
0: You should see me shaking my head right now, people.
1: Yeah. it's not as nice as like honey that, I don't know. There's something about like the, when you
0: local
1: get it from.
0: Local raw.
1: Yeah. Local raw honey. So my parents were on vacation in like Western Pennsylvania, like the Laurel Highlands region. They picked some up from somewhere. I think it was like a farmer's market or something like that. So cool.
0: Yeah, I'll have to make sure I get you some. I'll have to make sure I get you some.
1: That'd be really kind. So yeah, that's like the main thing. There's like a song associated with it, like dip the apple in the honey, like it's like a big thing. And then we say Shana Tova Umetuka, which just means like to have a good and sweet year. And then there's like a whole bunch of other like little wishes that we eat. It's like not everybody does this. It's just more of like a cultural like family tradition thing. Like it's in the, like if you get like a book, like one of the prayer books that's for Rosh Hashanah, like it'll be in there. They're called simanim. So you just, it's like symbolism. It's like you eat something else that people might know is like, some families will get like a fish head or a sheep's head. And then you say like, so that we will be like the head and not like the tail. And then like some people eat some of it. Some people just have it as like a decorative thing. You just like say, it's basically like puns.
0: Okay.
1: Like, oh, there's like, it's like based off the Hebrew name of what the food is and like it being associated with like another word. So I don't remember exactly what is what, but a lot of them have to do with like destroying your enemies. So like we eat squash and then I guess I don't know exactly what squash. I mean, like it kind of works in English as well, but like I don't know what squash is in Hebrew, but like we'll say like, oh, we're eating this squash so that our enemies will be squashed. And like it's not like obviously like we don't really have, I mean like personally I don't really have any enemies like that I literally like want to defeat,
0: right.
1: But it's just sort of like, oh, so like, you know, nobody, it's sort of like a good omen kind of thing.
0: Right.
1: Then there's also, I'm just like thinking of all the, like there's just a lot that you do on Rosh Hashanah. We also have new fruits on the second day because it's sort of like you want to have as much newness as possible. And once the second day rolls around, there's like an idea that you can't make there's like a bracha that you say when you do something new or like for the first time in the year. And you can't say it on the second day because it's the same day as the first, like it's the same stuff as the first. So you get new fruits so you can say the prayer, the blessing, a bracha is a blessing. So new fruits is just like anything you haven't eaten in like a good amount of time.
0: Okay.
1: So,
0: because I was going to ask, I mean, after a while you got
1: to
0: run out.
1: No, it doesn't have to be like fully new. Most people have like the same fruits every year and it's just like,
0: you only eat them at that time. So there's
1: like cactus fruit is really common. Star fruit is really common. It's just kind of like, oh, like what, let's go to like, first of all, like the kosher grocery stores will carry like fruits specifically like because they know people will be buying, but also like a lot of times we'll go to like an Asian grocery store and be like, oh, okay, like let's try something new. So this year we had durian.
0: Okay.
1: I've never had it before. That was interesting. Not my favorite thing I've ever had, but it was fun to try something new. And then we had like something called the jujube, which is like it's like a date. I don't know. It's like called like a Chinese date or like an Asian date.
0: Okay.
1: So that was kind of good. It's like always fun. I think it's like good in general to like try new things. So it's kind of fun to have not really an obligation. It's another one that's like more of like a tradition.
0: Right.
1: But it's like fun to do that every year.
0: Yeah, that would. Well, I'm really weird about food, but yeah, some of that would be fun for me. I'm not really, you can ask my wife. I'm not the pickiest eater, but I'm close.
1: Yeah,
0: I'm close. So here's what's interesting. For the audience, by the way, mm-hmm. I believe this is the only reference to Rosh Hashanah in the Pentateuch, and that's from, in English, it would be Leviticus chapter 23, verses 23 through 25. Because I think this is the only instruction that you as a people were given in relation to this particular holiday. And it reads, the Lord spoke to Moses, tell the Israelites in the seventh month, on the first day of the month, you are to have a day of complete rest, commemoration, and joyful shouting, a sacred assembly. You must not do any daily work, but you must present a fire offering to the Lord. And that's all it says. And then it goes on to other things. Mm-hmm. And so this is also known as the Feast of Trumpets, right?
1: Yeah.
0: Yeah, so it's that was the only instruction that I'm aware of, mm-hmm. and maybe you can correct me.
1: I mean, you're probably right. It's not something that I would feel like I'm an expert on exactly what's.
0: Yeah.
1: But obviously, from what it says in the like five books, it was expanded upon like
0: right.
1: in the oral tradition. So
0: yeah, but I'm just it's just mm-hmm. kind of interesting that the only instruction you have is to make a joyful noise all day.
1: Yeah, so that's why, like I said, like the one like religious obligation is like it says in the Bible, like to treat it like a holy day, and then to like I guess the shouting would be like
0: the trumpet
1: blast, the shofar. Yeah.
0: Yeah. Well, my English translation just translated it shouting, joyful shouting.
1: Yeah.
0: And I think there's probably notes here. Yeah, or blast. Mm-hmm. So it could be the word could have been translated blast as opposed to shouting. So, yeah, it says traditionally trumpet blast. But that's all it says about the holiday, which is really interesting. Mm-hmm. But now another, maybe you can correct me on this. One of some other things that I've read through the years is that with it being ahead of the year, that there are some rabbis that believe that this would have been the day that Adam was made.
1: Yeah, that is true. Because it's sort of like, you know, the, like, because same way that there's like a different Jewish calendar that's like a lunar calendar, we also have like a different way of counting years.
0: Mm-hmm.
1: So there's an understanding that like the Jewish year, I think it's 5-7. I can't remember what it just turned. It's like 8-8 or something okay. like that, or maybe like 8 something. Sorry, I should really know that. But
0: well, is Chabad giving out their calendars this year?
1: Yeah, I'm sure they are.
0: grab one.
1: So there's an idea that on that first year, I don't know if it would be zero or year one. That's like the beginning of the world, like when Genesis happened.
0: Mm-hmm.
1: I mean, it depends. Like everybody has different interpretations. Like personally, I as somebody who like has a scientific understanding, and I don't actually think the world is less than 6,000 years old, like the Earth. But different people do. And also there's different ways to, yeah, I mean, I respect everything that other people would think. There's different ways to interpret it. Like
0: right.
1: some people will think like, oh, that's when Adam was created. But, you know, evolution and human history date back far further, or not human history, like the Earth's history, like date back further than that. But so, yeah, that's like, that would be like the day that Adam was created, or like the day that the Earth was created, would be like, yeah, the Rosh Hashanah, the first year, the first day of the seventh month, because in the Bible, like the first month is not the beginning of the calendar year.
0: Right. Mm. Yeah. Cause in the seventh day, God rested, and it's yeah. All mm-hmm. that kind of stuff. Interesting. So I am correct in having read that. So
1: yeah, I do think that that's correct.
0: Okay, cool. I'm glad to know that because I don't want to
1: spread. I mean, it doesn't say that in the
0: correct.
1: Bible, obviously.
0: Correct.
1: Like,
0: correct.
1: It's but just it, an interpretation of it.
0: Right. Yeah, but I'm correct in mm-hmm. having yeah read that and stuff like that. So now that what else comes about because of Rosh Hashanah. Because in 7 days from Rosh Hashanah, or 8 days, is it eight? It's 8 days.
1: It's like 9 days, but Rosh Hashanah, well, because it's like it's the 10th day of the month. So Rosh Hashanah is the first and second day of the month. So then I guess you could say 8 days after Rosh Hashanah is over, it's Yom Kippur.
0: Right. So what transpires between these two holidays? Because I understand there's some things that take place.
1: So
0: this week.
1: The season, like the month before Rosh Hashanah, is considered like a month about like forgiveness and repentance. And you're supposed to reach out to those that your loved ones and ask for forgiveness about whatever has happened in the past year. And in the season between, we say there's an idea. Again, like different people have different interpretations of the literalness of what we talk about during this season, but that there's a book of life and a book of death.
0: Mm-hmm.
1: And there's also like maybe, and so during Rosh Hashanah, like God counts your, or like right before Rosh Hashanah, during your Rosh Hashanah, God counts your sins and your good deeds and he weighs them against each other. And if you haven't, and then he'll either write your name in the book of life or the book of death. And then for the majority of us who are not really, you know, like we're fine people, we're not so good or so bad, he is waiting. He's not quite sure what he needs to do yet. And so then we have the 10-ish days between the two holidays where God like finalizes what he's doing. And we kind of, the observant people will ramp up like the practice of asking for forgiveness.
0: Okay.
1: And then on Yom Kippur, it's a day full of praying to God. You're supposed to have basically, by the time Rosh Hashanah rolls around, like all the sins that you might have committed against other people, like real, like fellow man, mm-hmm. you're supposed to have like asked for forgiveness and repented on already. And then for that time in between, it's about, and on Yom Kippur, the day, it's about you and God. So what you might have done that, you know, maybe wasn't according to what, you know, like you know, if you did something against God, whether that's something you were just, you know, like didn't have the most faith in something. I mean, I think in general, people consider God to be rather forgiving. In Judaism, there's an idea that he is both like a merciful God, but also like a strict God in different ways. But in general, he's considered very merciful. And we know that if we ask for forgiveness correctly, like he will grant it to us. So you just have to, that's just like something. So then on these 10 days and then on Yom Kippur, you're kind of repeatedly asking for forgiveness and showing God that you've repented. And then on Yom Kippur, we say that he seals your name in the book of life or the book of death.
0: Now, what does that mean, the book of life or the book of death? Because I think within Christendom, we might have a different understanding of that than within Judaism.
1: I think to different people, it means different things. I don't think that there's like one, like, oh, this is definitely what it means. Like some people do think it's about like literally whether you will live or die in the next year. Okay. Some people think it's about like the world to come. So there's obviously not, Judaism is a religion that is not very defined about what the afterlife is. But some people believe that there is like a more like, you know, like heaven and not heaven. And so it might be about like what you gain in the afterlife.
0: Okay.
1: You know, so other people, it's just about like, will you receive from God in the coming year? Like, will he like be kind to you? Like in terms of, you know, like
0: kind of like blessing or withholding, yeah, kind of a thing.
1: Like, will he bless you and reward you for being like a good and faithful person? Or will he, you know, just like turn his back on you a little bit because of like you failing to, I guess, live up to expectations.
0: Interesting. Yeah. So for our audience, and by the way, you're listening to WHRW 90.5 FM, and this is a religious panel. And our great moderator is also our Jewish representative. So, but our great moderator, sorry, engineer. Sorry about that.
1: Yeah, you're the great moderator.
0: No, I'm far from it, obviously. But yeah, one of the things that we were hopefully going to talk about today was the idea of sin, forgiveness, repentance, and all that with our panel. So hopefully next week we'll get into that a little bit more, because I'm curious as to the various definitions of these things and understanding of these things.
1: And that will be
0: things.
1: right after
0: Yom Kippur.
1: So I can, if I have the time, I will look into specifics a bit more. I'll set a reminder for myself, because I'm always like, I mean, like I think I have like a decent amount of knowledge for like your average person, but I come here and I hesitate to be an authority on anything.
0: Yeah, well, you and me both. Yeah. I study a lot, but it doesn't mean I know a lot. So, or that I can speak, you know.
1: Like, I don't want to, I hope, I mean, I'm sure that our listeners know that I speak only for myself and not like any other Jewish person.
0: Right. Yeah. Well, I think we're all pretty careful about
1: expressing
0: that, you know, and we really can't represent everybody. We can represent ourselves and the basic group that we're with and stuff like that. So if I understand you correctly, so from the end of Rosh Hashanah, right, which is Sunday, mm-hmm. till, now, which day is Yom Kippur? Is it going to be Sunday or
1: it's
0: is it
1: Monday?
0: It's Monday.
1: It starts Sunday night. I'm almost certain. That's the day we have off, correct? Like,
0: yeah, you have Monday off.
1: Okay, so that's the day that that Yom Kippur is on. Well, it starts Sunday night.
0: Wow, that's, I'm surprised they didn't give you Tuesday, because you know, with a fast and all that, that doesn't end till sundown, so you're not coming back to after that.
1: Well, I mean, the fast will end at sundown on Monday.
0: Right, right, but that doesn't,
1: I mean,
0: there's no travel.
1: It's how it typically, I mean, people do travel for Yom Kippur, but it's most students will stay on campus.
0: Okay.
1: Because it's sort of like a lot of the reason people will go home for holidays is because of like, there's like a familial like meal culture where meet up with family, but it's not really it's more of an individual holiday, Yom Kippur.
0: Oh,
1: where
0: interesting.
1: You're
0: okay.
1: Praying. I mean, you're praying collectively because we pray in synagogue.
0: Right.
1: But it's, you know, you're just reading from the book to yourself, or, you know, it's singing out loud, but it's not like a familial holiday like most other Jewish holidays
0: are.
1: Interesting.
0: Okay. So what are some of the things that you would be doing on Yom Kippur then?
1: So it's a fast day, and for Jewish people that means, well, for Orthodox observant Jewish people that means no eating food or drinking water it's 25 hours, because it's essentially from like sundown to after sundown on the next day. And it's also no wearing leather is one that's like an odd one, but that's something that you don't do on a fast day. Or like there's like different levels of fast days, but like on the higher fast days, and also no like wearing ointments or creams. So
0: anything that would make you comfortable.
1: Yeah. No, like, well, you can wear comfortable clothing, like, but nothing like, but not like leather comfortable. Like, I guess a lot of people here will wear Crocs, especially like as the day wears on, just kind of like, and sweatshirts and stuff, because very cold when fasting.
0: Right.
1: But
0: what I meant by comfort is,
1: no moisturizing
0: comfort.
1: Your face. Like, if you feel dry, you're just going to have to be stuck with that. And there's also like,
0: yeah, because isn't the idea is to be afflicted, right?
1: Yeah, to a certain extent. It's not really like a lot of people understand it as like a sad holiday, but it's not really a sad holiday. It's more of like a simple, like you're bringing yourself down to your like base.
0: Okay.
1: Like self, like your most simple, unpolished self is sort of like, that's what I would think of it as.
0: Yeah,
1: but it's also like
0: humility.
1: Humility.
0: Being, right. So that's why you wouldn't wear leather. That's why you wouldn't put on perfumes, and because you want to.
1: And then a lot of people wear white, which is just kind of, it's another like not actual like obligation thing, just like a traditional thing.
0: Mm-hmm.
1: Because of like, it's like a, you know, it's like a color associated with purity and the angels, like in Judaism, like, we don't necessarily think that the angels look a specific way, like, so they could be white or, you know, no color at all, but there's just, like, and it's also, like, a traditional, some traditional Jewish garb, like, is white, like, so men will often wear, like, it's called a kittel, they also get married in it, and it's white, so the women will also dress in white a lot of the time, and then you're just kind of spending a large portion of that, like, 25 hours, like, in services. So, like, we go the night of, like, when this fast starts, and there's different services where we ask for forgiveness about, like, breaking promises specifically is, like, something that happens that night, because there's like a whole ceremony where you have, like, basically, like, a forgiveness of any promises that you might break in the future year and any promises that you had broken. And then the next day is also, like, we have the morning service, an afternoon service, an evening service, and then, like, a special right before the end of the fast service.
0: So for maybe some of our newer listeners who might want to practice, where are those services going to be taking place around the university?
1: Yeah. So the different Jewish organizations have different services. So if you're interested, Hillel has, I believe they have, I'm not actually, like, as involved with Hillel this year, but I believe they probably have, as they have in the past, combined conservative and reform, like, services. And they should be in the union, in the old union hall, which is where they have been in the past.
0: Okay.
1: And then the JLIC, which is the Orthodox Union and Hillel's Orthodox segment, is in the Mandela room.
0: And right then, next door.
1: Right next door, yeah. And then I believe that Chabad has services in C4 in the past. And then there's also, you know, if you live in the community, there's various synagogues in Binghamton. There's a Reform, Conservative, and Orthodox synagogue in Binghamton and the West Side. So if you're interested, I'm sure they have resources available. It's very powerful, especially on Yom Kippur, to be amongst other Jews, because everybody is just in a very, you know, like, introspective place.
0: Sure, yeah.
1: And it does feel, I mean, like, just from my own perspective, like, very holy, and, like, you're close to God. There is an understanding that, like, that day is the day that, like, God is closest within reach. Like, the gates of heaven, again, like, for me, this is more of, like, a metaphorical thing.
0: Sure.
1: But, like, the gates of heaven are open, and God is, like, listening extra close to your prayers. So people also will, like, there's, like, an idea of, like, sending your own personal prayers, like, about, like, maybe if you are expecting a child or something like that, to ask special things just for your own comfort on that day.
0: So now, just curious, right? You're here in the U.S. Does the day actually start Israeli time? Or how is that, or is it just wherever you are when the sun sets is how it's, you know, regulated, whatever?
1: The same way of as any Jewish holiday or, like, the Sabbath, like, it starts based off when sunset is in the time zone that you're living in.
0: Okay.
1: So it actually, like, something that's interesting is, like, if you drive, like, 15 minutes west, like, the Sabbath will start, like, two minutes later than it will, because the sun, like, sets 2 minutes later west of here.
0: Right. Okay.
1: So the fast starts at different times depending on where you are. And yeah, in Israel, the fast will start far before it does here, and end before as well. So that's the way every Jewish holiday works. And then in Israel, except for Rosh Hashanah, most holidays are only one day. And then for Orthodox people living outside of Israel, they're 2 days. But Rosh Hashanah is 2 days no matter what.
0: Okay.
1: That's just like a thing. It's like there's a whole religious ruling about that.
0: Interesting.
1: But yeah, but Yom Kippur is one day, obviously. I mean, fast days, you kind of, I mean, you can theoretically fast for more than one day, but I would not advise it.
0: Yeah.
1: If you are fasting, please be conscious about your body and what it feels and what it needs, because it can be dangerous for some people.
0: Right. Yeah. Isn't it true that there are, like, if you're under a certain age, you really don't need, you can fast a little bit or whatever.
1: Well, I mean, in Judaism...
0: And if, like, you're pregnant or...
1: Yeah, in Judaism, elderly. There's an idea that you're only obligated for, like, most religious deeds, like, after your bar bat mitzvah, when you become, like, of age in terms of, like, religious experience. But, yeah, and if you're not healthy, like, many elderly people don't fast. And as well as, like, yeah, if you're expecting a child. And honestly, there's a lot of reasons, like... A lot of people that you might think, like, oh, they seem perfectly healthy, they have a medical reason. It's kind of like, yes, fasting is important, but it's not as important as your body.
0: Right, as your health.
1: Yeah.
0: Yeah, good advice. So, again, listeners, you know.
1: I'm sure people
0: check
1: probably
0: with your rabbis
1: know.
0: Or whatever.
1: And there's also, like, I know somebody who, like, she is an advocate for, like, you know, had struggled with, like, disordered eating in the past. She talks about, like, she's a rabbinical student, and, like, mm-hmm. she talks about different ways that you can figure out, like, what to do for a fast day instead of, like, doing a traditional fast. So
0: right, yeah, that would be important.
1: Yeah,
0: mental health as well as physical health is important in all this, and you don't need to, as they say, trigger certain responses.
1: Yeah, but I'll be doing a standard fast. And I've always been okay with it. I know that I remember learning last semester that, like sometimes Christians fast as well.
0: Right.
1: For
0: different reasons, mm-hmm. our fastings. Yeah. We can, and that's something that maybe we can bring up too, because obviously our Muslim friends, they have their fast as well, which is a month of fasting mm-hmm. For them, Ramadan. We can, at some point, we can kind of delve into those things. Any other final thoughts on Yom Kippur? Because obviously we can also revisit some of these things, and probably will, you know, when the panel's all together, where we can kind of talk about forgiveness and repentance and all that, because I think that would be an interesting discussion. But mm-hmm. any final thoughts on?
1: I guess just, you know, like, if you're on campus, you know, and you see a bunch of Jewish people gathered around the union, now you know why. And if they all look a little sick, you know, be kind.
0: Yes. Yeah.
1: But I'm sure everybody, I mean, like, well, not everybody, but a lot of Binghamton students are familiar with it. And you know, if your Jewish friend in class is a little out of it on Tuesday, now you know why.
0: Right. Yeah. Because it probably takes a couple of days to actually recuperate, doesn't it?
1: It depends. I mean, we're all kind of used to it. Some people fast many times. Like, I mean, there's different Jewish fast days of different importance. So some people only fast, like, once or twice a year, and other people will fast, like, maybe around 10 times.
0: Oh, wow.
1: So, I mean, the other fasts are a little bit shorter, but I guess you kind of get used to it. I mean, like, I'm pretty adjusted to just snapping back into it the next day, but it definitely can be a little bit disarming. I mean, you can also get sick when you break your fast if you're not careful. So
0: yeah, if you eat too much or the wrong foods or mm-hmm. or whatever. Yeah. So, well, I pray that I believe your fast is easy. Is that?
1: Yeah, have an easy fast.
0: Have an easy fast. I pray that you have an easy fast.
1: Yeah, if you see any of your Jewish friends before Monday, you can wish them an easy fast.
0: That's good to know, because it's always kind of hard to know, because everybody's, you know, like, for Christians, it's like, Merry Christmas, or, yeah, you know, whatever.
1: For most Jewish holidays, you can just say, like, oh, have a good holiday, like, happy Rosh Hashanah. But for Yom Kippur, you specifically, like, you don't really say that. You just would say, like, have an easy fast,
0: okay.
1: Have a safe fast, stuff like that.
0: Okay.
1: Have a meaningful day.
0: Yeah. Yeah, that's good to know, because, you know, again, we want to be sensitive and appropriate.
1: Yeah, that's funny. I was just on I saw a video online earlier today where like this guy was like, last year I brought cupcakes to the office for my Jewish friends for Yom Kippur, and then I found out that it wasn't really that kind of day. So it's not like it. I mean, people would appreciate it because like anything that shows that you care about your right. friends is obviously kind, but definitely not the correct
0: right.
1: Approach. But yeah, I guess like it is something to think about if you know a lot of Jews.
0: Yeah, and we do need to be sensitive that way. I mean, that's just part of living in a culture where different religions are around. So.
1: Exactly.
0: Yeah, I was the melting pot. No, that's not really what I'm... there's another word I'm looking for, and it's not coming, but that's all right. So, well, hey, thank you, Yael. You've carried the show today. Thank you.
1: That's all right. People will tell you I love the sound of my own voice, so...
0: Well, this is very informative. And again, I think, you know, part of the purpose of this radio show is just to help people to really appreciate other faiths and what they do and what's significant to them and stuff like that. So I think this is really helpful. Mm-hmm. And so thank you very much. And thank you for all who have tuned in. This has been WHRW 90.5 FM and the Religious Panel. And again, if you are a Jewish individual, I pray that your fast will be easy and safe. And for our other listeners, hey, thanks for listening. And we'll see you or hopefully tune in next week.
1: Thank you.
0: Bye. Bye.
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0: mim.
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0: Oh, it's me. This is the background. It's so good.
1: My dad just texted, where's the show?
0: Where's the show?

0: Hey, well, tell me why you're playing the record then.
1: Why we're playing the record? Yeah. Well, I guess we'd have to explain a little bit of what WHRW is. We're the only station in Binghamton that... not the only station. We're the only station that tries to meet the community's needs. The rest of the stations here are all commercial. Most of them are top 40. Some of them are country music. But we're the only station that tries to program public affairs things.
0: Like the sort of WBAI.
1: As a matter of fact, we're affiliated with them.
0: Oh, I see. Oh, that's good, yeah. They're great. Well, that's great, you know. I mean, they need... I think these stations are one of the... You know, this kind of station is very important for all of us.
1: The problem is the commercial stations have all the money and the people like us and WBAI go hungry.
0: I know, but maybe hunger will make you aware. That's maybe why you're a hip station. I don't know how
2: someone controlled you. WHRW Binghamton, we're hip because John Lennon says so.

0: This program may contain language or material that may be considered offensive. The views expressed are those of the speaker and do not reflect the views of the management of WHRW or those of other WHRW station members.
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2: Well, good evening, everyone. You are listening to WHRW Binghamton, and this is your weekly news power hour. I'm Bailey, your new news director, and today I'm joined with my co-analyst, Val. And Val's going to kick us off today with some local news.
3: All right, guys. So just yesterday, a shocking discovery was made public after construction crews were renovating the Theodore Roosevelt Elementary School last month. According to Local News 34, the school located on the north side of Binghamton uncovered the unthinkable: human remains. After receiving this information, the Binghamton City School District said it took, quote, immediate and respectful action, end quote. This discovery doesn't come with extraordinary surprise, though, as the new wing of the elementary school is being built on the former home of the Bevere farmland, which once housed the family cemetery. Prior to the start of the project, officials used ground-penetrating radar to detect headstones or caskets, but none were found. As of now, the district has partnered with the New York State Historic Preservation Office, State Parks, and Binghamton University's Archaeology Department to excavate and relocate the remains. Moving on, in news from last week, Binghamton Mayor Jared Cram is hoping to revive a four-year-old housing plan by pressuring New York State to supply financial assistance. The plan, which was first announced back in August of 2022, included a 65-unit building that would be built in the northern section of downtown Binghamton around Marabito Stadium and would be part of the city's $160-plus million initiative of revitalizing the district. The city explains that the lofts would be directed towards people making between 30 to 80% of Binghamton's median income. The developers of this proposal, that being Kearney Realty Group, announced that the ground floor of what will be a 4 to 5 story building will be a dedicated commercial space. Mayor Cram stated that the project would complement an additional $12 million reconstruction plan for Henry Street around the home of the Rumbo Ponies taking place in the next year. And while we're on the topic of the Marabito Stadium area, just yesterday at 11:50 a.m., officers were dispatched to an area of Binghamton's Pine Street for a reported stabbing. According to Local 12 News and the Binghamton Police Department, two men were involved in the incident and knew each other prior. In a dispute, one of the men pulled out a knife and stabbed the other in the neck. When officials arrived, the victim was treated at the scene and is currently in stable condition at a local hospital. Afterward, officers remained on site to speak with witnesses, but as of now, no information on the suspect has been released to Local News 12, and police do not have the suspect in custody yet, but have assured that there is no threat to the public since this was not a random act of violence. And for my final story on local news, according to News 12, medical services and facilities company Guthrie held its annual fundraising gala last month, on August 29th, raising nearly $550,000, marking it as the most successful gala in the health system's history. Held at the Corning Museum of Glass, over 400 guests arrived at the quote-unquote unforgettable sold-out event. All proceeds from the evening directly benefited the, quote, Here for Good, the campaign for Guthrie, end quote, which is an initiative directed at, quote, expanding medical access, advancing clinical innovation, and investing in local communities across New York and Pennsylvania, end quote. In words from Guthrie's president and CEO, quote, The overwhelming support shown at this year's gala demonstrates the commitment our communities have to strengthening healthcare across the region. Every contribution helps advance our mission and supports the care our patients and families depend on every day, end quote. At the dinner, the healthcare system recognized key community partners and sponsors for their contribution in making this milestone possible. Among the many benefactors was the presenting sponsor, Expand Energy. For more information on the gala or their campaign, you can visit the Guthrie website online. Now, passing it to Bailey for some entertainment news.
2: 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So here is our weekly forecast from the Greater Binghamton Airport, always by, you know, weather.com, as always. So here we go. So tonight we have a slight chance of rain as per usual. Our low is around 56 and a chance of wind, but kind of slight winds, not getting more than 10 miles an hour. As we move into tomorrow, we have a chance of some showers before 9 a.m. This is about a 20% chance. And the day will be partly sunny with a high near 75 degrees. Wednesday night, the fog will roll in, though, around midnight, and it will mostly be cloudy that night with a low of around 62. Thursday, we have a lot of showers, likely, possibly a thunderstorm, but a high near 74. Binghamton loves the conflicting weather. We have that chance of weather of rain being about 80%, and then we move into the night where the rain will continue with a low of around 58 degrees. Friday, we have a mostly sunny day with a high near 70 degrees and a low of 47. Saturday, the chance of rain showers come back with a chance of being about 30% and a high near 64 degrees and a low of around 54 degrees. The showers are expected to continue into the night, mainly after 8 p.m. As we move into Sunday, that chance of rain will stay around 80%, but the high will, you know, drop up a little bit to near 65 degrees. And as we move into Sunday and Monday, mainly just a chance of rain showers throughout the day of around 50%, no matter what time of day it is. It'll be mostly cloudy throughout Sunday and Monday with a high of around 67 and a low of 64. And that's all for the weather. We're expecting a very rainy week, it seems like. But now we'll go into the entertainment news that Val was talking about a couple seconds ago. The main portion of the weekend was the Emmys that happened last night. And so all the buzz was around them. The Emmys aired live on NBC and Peacock. And Mariska Hargitay kicked off the 78th Annual Emmy Awards with a celeb-filled song and dance number, which included New York Knicks player Jalen Brunson, which was a fun cameo. Taylor Swift even made a cameo later on in the ceremony during a special Law & Order SVU sketch, and they even wrapped up the evening with one, you know, Law & Order SVU dun-dun all the way at the end, which is pretty fun. She got to play around with all of the Law & Order stuff. Overall, the evening's big winners included The Pitt, Widow's Bay, Pluribus, DTF St. Louis, and Hacks. Matthew Rhys was a double nominee for his roles in The Beast in Me and Widow's Bay, and he became a double winner as well. Jean Smart pulled off a clean sweep, winning Outstanding Actress in a Comedy Series for the fifth and final season of Hacks, after also winning the award for all four previous seasons. And this is a record. Nobody else has been able to do this before. In between all the different awards presented throughout the night, we saw a Charlie's Angels reunion and a Buffy the Vampire Slayer cast reunion. And we also got to see many tributes paid to fallen stars, including Dolly Parton, Catherine O'Hara, Rob Reiner, Tim Curry, and many, many more. The evening also included five-time winner Michael J. Fox, who accepted the Bob Hope Humanitarian Award with a powerful speech that brought the audience to tears, and he earned two standing ovations. Here are some other big headlines from the night. Starting with The Pitt, they are officially two for two after winning Best Drama Series at the 2025 Emmys. The Charlie's Angels trio announced The Pitt had won again for season two, and they took home another big award last night as Noah Wiley won Best Actor in a Drama Series. Macaulay Culkin, Annie Murphy, and Dan Levy paid tribute to Catherine O'Hara with a very tearful and compassionate speech. Culkin even interrupted his own speech, saying to the audience, quote, "By the way, call your mother tonight for real," end quote. The Late Show with Stephen Colbert won Best Variety Show after airing its last episode earlier this year. And fun fact, the now old writers of The Late Show actually wrote most of the comedy and the script for this Emmys that was last night. So that was pretty fun. The Traitors also won for Best Reality Competition Program. Zendaya shockingly didn't win any award for her performance in Euphoria this year, but the night was a win for her anyway because she got to spend the night with her semi-confirmed, maybe not confirmed husband, Tom Holland, who doesn't usually attend these events with Zendaya. Hacks actress Megan Stalter is also known for her wild red carpet looks, and this year she took it up a notch and dressed as an Emmy. She posed on the red carpet next to photos and statues of Emmy Awards in all gold and painted all gold, trying to blend in and humor the other actors coming down the red carpet. She stayed in this outfit all night and was trying to humor all of the other guests. So those are the big entertainment stories. We'll move into some sports news. We officially started football season this Sunday, And campus is already going crazy with all of our Bills, Jets, and Giants fans. So here are some highlights from this weekend. Patrick Mahomes starred in his triumphant return from his ACL injury. The Chiefs totally obliterated the Denver Broncos in a score of 31-0. The New York Giants triumphantly defeated the Cowboys with a score of 28-20. And with the Jets also winning their opening game, beating the Titans 23-10, this is the first time that both the Jets and the Giants have started a season with a record of 1-0 since, wait for it, 2009. I don't know why anyone's a New York fan. The defending champion, the Seattle Seahawks, went back to defeat the New England Patriots in a game of 13-10, which was our season opener. Though the high-profile rematch turned out to be a big ratings drop. Drake May threw three consecutive interceptions on New England's final drives. The game averaged 25.1 million viewers, marking an 11% decline from the previous year's opener. Rookie wide receiver from the Jets, Omar Cooper, and safety Minkah Fitzpatrick are expected to miss week two because of injuries. The New York Jets released a statement addressing depth concerns as those positions with a series of rosters that they're going to move as of today and tomorrow. They signed veteran free agent receivers Sterling Shepard and Tyler Johnson to the practice squad, also signing Nickelback Jordan Clark to their 53-man roster from the practice squad. Cooper is out with a sprained ankle and is considered to be evaluated on a week-to-week basis with the hope that he returns within the next four-ish weeks. Both Shepard and Johnson, these new replacements, are very familiar with MetLife Stadium. Shepard played for 8 years on the Giants before moving to Tampa Bay for the Buccaneers for the 2024-2025 seasons. He was then released from the Houston Texans. He played for them last year, and he was released on August 30th. Johnson, who is now 28 years old, returned to the Jets after failing to make the Dallas Cowboys roster in training camp. And in 2025, he played 12 games for the Jets, finishing with 12 catches for 197 yards and one touchdown. The Jets acquired Fitzpatrick, who is 29, in an offseason trade with the Miami Dolphins, with the idea that he'd provide leadership and playmaking ability for the secondary. The Jets have gone 18 straight games without an interception, which is the longest drought in league history. So the Jets are making good history records and bad history records. The Jets that are now 1-0 will face the Green Bay Packers, which are 0-1, on Sunday at MetLife Stadium. The Baltimore Ravens also became a big headline of the weekend as they dominated the Colts, winning 41-23. And as of today, their kicker, Tyler Loop, no longer has competition after a strong showing in this season's opener. The Ravens released other kicker Jake Moody from the practice squad on Tuesday after Tyler Loop hit two long field goals in their win at the Indianapolis Colts. Loop made a career-long 57-yard field goal and then added later a 45-yarder. Moody, a former third-round pick for the San Francisco 49ers, was signed to the practice squad on August 31st. After Loop had an uneven preseason, to say the least, Loop, whose 44-yard miss in the season finale ended Baltimore's season eight months ago. He was 5 of 8 in the three preseason games preceding this. Ravens coach Jesse Minter said on Sunday that his confidence in Loop had never really been shaken. With injuries to Ravens wide receivers Zay Flowers, who is out with a hamstring injury, and then Jacoby Lane, who's out with a wrist injury, Baltimore signed wide receiver Gage Larvadin to the practice squad. Larvadin, who was cut by the Cleveland Browns on August 31st after spending training camp with them, has 7 career catches for 71 yards receiving. He is also experienced as a punt returner. And that's all for entertainment and sports news. And I'm going to hand it over to Tolu now, who's going to join us for some congressional news.
4: Okay. We're back with presidential promises. President Donald Trump pledged this past Wednesday to send every American adult $5,000 if Republicans retain control of the House and the Senate in the midterm elections. The promise would most likely cost more than $1 trillion and require congressional approval, which would further exacerbate the country's nearly $1.8 trillion annual budget deficit and concerns about inflation. Quote, if the Republicans win, you win with us and you get $5,000, end quote, Trump said during the GOP's midterm convention in Dallas. It would be called the Trump dividend, end quote. The president did not say how you pay for it, but in the past, he suggested payments to Americans could come from tariff revenue. But even if the government saved every dollar conducted from the president's tariffs, that wouldn't amount enough to cover $5,000 checks for every American. Even with the most generous accounting, such as Penn Wharton's budget model, estimates the tariffs brought in roughly $300 billion. And that's not counting the money the Treasury has had to pay back to American companies after the Supreme Court ruled Trump's tariff regime illegal. As a result of those debts, the government is currently paying out more in tariff revenue than it's collecting. The White House issued a press release on Thursday that suggests the checks could come from commitments the Trump administration has received from companies to invest in the private sector. It's unclear how those investments, which have not yet materialized, would be made into dividend checks for Americans. Referring back to the Constitution, Article 1 solely gives Congress the power of the purse, meaning Trump's $5,000 dividend requires congressional approval, a total of 60 votes to pass in the Senate, and with 47 aligned Democratic senators, the Republican Party would need 7 additional votes in order to pass the bill, given that all Republicans side with Trump on the issue. Currently, there's no indication that Congress passed the bill. Here's what a few senators are saying. Democratic Senator Chris Coons put it this way in a statement on X. Quote, Trump's $1.3 trillion attempt to pay out voters would explode the deficit, drive up the cost of home and auto loans, and send inflation skyrocketing. Americans already think Trump's economy is a disaster. Now he's trying to make it even worse. End quote. Outgoing Republican Representative Tom Massey says he fears the payments would cause more inflation and accused Trump of trying to buy votes. Quote, frankly, I'm insulted by the notion that my vote this November could be bought for $5,000. End quote, Massey wrote in a post on X. Republican Senator Susan Collins, who is facing a tough re-election battle in Maine, said the payments would be, quote-unquote, extraordinarily costly, and said that tax and spending decisions, quote, should not be appeared to tie to re-election results, end quote. The bottom line is that this proposal appears unrealistic and could join the line of Trump's payout promises that have never come to be. In 2018, just before his first midterm election cycle, the president caught fellow Republicans by surprise when he announced middle-class Americans would receive a 10% tax cut. Quote, we're putting in a resolution sometime next week and a half, or 2 weeks, end quote, he told reporters as he left for a campaign rally in Texas. That was late October, and the proposal never came up again. In 2025, Trump endorsed a proposed quote-unquote Doge dividend, money that was to be dispersed to Americans that came from Elon Musk's Department of Government Efficiency budget cuts project. Those payments were never made, and the Government Accountability Office report released in August determined that some of Doge's savings estimates, quote, are incorrect or lack supporting evidence, end quote. Just last year, the president declared that every American will get a $2,000 rebate check paid for by tariff revenue. Quote, a dividend of at least $2,000 per person, not including high-income people, will be paid to everyone, end quote. He wrote this on his Truth Social platform in November of 2025. That has not happened yet. This is not to say none of his financial promises have come true. He passed major tax reform in both his first and second terms, which, for instance, made good on his promise to remove tax on tips and created Trump Accounts, the IRA-style program for children tied to the stock market. Under the new program, the Treasury Department will deposit $1,000 for each enrolled child born in the U.S. and between January 1st, 2025 and December 31st, 2028. And his administration sent out $1,400 congressionally approved stimulus checks with his name on them to Americans reeling from the economic shock of the COVID pandemic in his first term. Moving on to some news with AI, lawmakers are worried about the existential risk posed by new artificial intelligence products demanded information from OpenAI on Thursday, with separate queries that underscored growing concerns in Washington about the technology's potential to elude human control. Senator Josh Hawley, a Republican from Missouri, launched an investigation Thursday into OpenAI for its artificial intelligence system hacking into another AI company on its own. He's seeking more details about the attack on the AI startup Hugging Face, which was disclosed by OpenAI in July and leads to a Senate subcommittee with jurisdiction over disaster management. Quote, the American people deserve to know the details of what went on in the Hugging Face incident and other incidents of AI models going rogue, end quote, Hawley said in a letter to Sam Altman, OpenAI's chief executive officer. Quote, this investigation will seek those answers, end quote. Meanwhile, Democratic Senator Chris Van Hollen of Maryland called on Altman to immediately grant federal cybersecurity agencies access to information that would allow them to assess the safety and risk of OpenAI's models. Van Hollen cited the Hugging Face incident in his request. In response to the senator's inquiries, OpenAI spokesperson Nate Evans said the Hugging Face incident was an important moment for AI safety and a warning about the risks that could come with increasingly capable AI. Quote, we conducted an extensive investigation and published a detailed report on what happened, what we learned, and how we're strengthening our security and alignment practices, end quote, Evans said in an emailed statement. Lawmakers also appear to be responding to concerns raised this week when an Anthropic researcher said he's resigned from the company over concerns that the artificial intelligence firm and its competitors are not acting responsibly in AI development. Jacob Coxon, who said he spent 3 years doing research at both Anthropic and OpenAI, said Tuesday on the social platform X that the two AI companies are more focused on beating each other and global competitors than they are on safety. Questions about the future of artificial intelligence come as Congress has been long reluctant to regulate the technology industry. Lawmakers in both parties agree that more guardrails are needed across the board, but even narrow attempts at regulation have fallen apart over the years. A bipartisan working group on artificial intelligence, formed by the then Senate Majority Leader Chuck Schumer, released a report in 2024 recommending that the U.S. spend at least $32 billion over the next 3 years to develop artificial intelligence and implement safeguards around it. But Congress has done little to follow up. Similarly, a bipartisan bill on internet safety for children has been repeatedly stalled. Senator Bernie Sanders, an independent from Vermont, announced this week that he would be introducing a bill that would ban the development and deployment of quote-unquote super-intelligent AI and pause advanced AI development until a federal regulator has established safety rules. Representative Greg Caesar, a Democrat from Texas, will sponsor the House version. Quote, the leaders of the major AI companies publicly acknowledge they do not fully understand the technology and that it is escaping their control, end quote, Sanders says. Quote, it is irresponsible for society to allow them to move forward and make these products even more advanced, end quote. Now for some judicial news about mail-in ballots, because it is National Registration Day. The Supreme Court on Monday left intact a lower court decision that blocked the United States Postal Service from enforcing new regulations for mail voting, rejecting the Trump administration's effort to move forward with the rules in the run-up to the November midterm elections. The court's decision keeps implementation of the Postal Service's requirements, finalized by the agency late last month, on hold while a legal challenge moves forward. Mail ballots have already gone out to voters in some states, and election officials at the state and local levels had warned it would be difficult for them to make the changes to comply with the new policies in time for the upcoming elections. The Trump administration, meanwhile, had argued that the rules are needed to address the risk of fraud in mail-in voting, which Solicitor General D. John Sauer said is, quote-unquote, a particularly pernicious species of fraud that dilutes lawful votes and undermines the public confidence in the integrity of elections. But the administration has not come out with evidence of widespread voter fraud, and President Trump himself has voted by mail in Florida elections this year. In brief unsigned order, the Supreme Court said that the government is, quote, unlikely to succeed on the merits of its challenge to the district court's preliminary injunction, end quote. Two of the court's conservative justices, Samuel Alito and Clarence Thomas, dissented from the court's ruling, arguing that the states that sued over the Postal Service's new rules are unlikely to show the policy is unlawful. A third conservative, Justice Brett Kavanaugh, sided with the majority. He wrote that, quote, there is at least a fair prospect that the final rule falls within the Postal Service's statutory authority, end quote. But he found that applying the rule in the November midterms, quote, would be arbitrary and capricious in violation of the Administrative Procedure Act because state and local election officials do not have sufficient time to reasonably implement the rule before the elections, end quote. President Trump on Tuesday morning slammed into the decision, calling it a quote-unquote bad decision and a quote-unquote big loss for Republicans. He praised Alito and Thomas, but criticized the rest of the justices, particularly the ones he put on the court. Quote, this Supreme Court is bullied and cajoled by the radical left into making decisions that have set America back at least 100 years, end quote, President Trump said on social media. Quote, these are not people I interviewed to serve on the United States Supreme Court. They are merely a shell of their original selves, end quote. Under the new rules from the Postal Service, mail ballot envelopes must meet certain design requirements, including unique barcodes, and state and local election officials must submit to an online portal certain information about voters who will receive mail ballots. The Postal Service has said that any ballot mailings that don't comply with its requirements will be rejected and returned to election offices. The policies have raised alarm with election officials who are concerned significant numbers of voters could be disenfranchised and feared that if the policies take effect, they would upend states' mail voting programs just ahead of the midterms. Democratic-led states and voting rights groups that are challenging the new rules said they unconstitutionally infringe on states' authority to administer elections. The Postal Service, they said, does not have the power to set rules for federal elections or mail voting. In a filing for last week, the states and voting rights group argued that complying with the rule in time for the upcoming midterm elections would be quote-unquote impossible and said, quote, millions of voters would be unable to vote by mail and some would not be able to vote at all, end quote. They also said there would be quote-unquote chaos and that the new rules are, quote, fraught with an extreme risk of error, end quote, that even if the states were to comply in time, quote, there is a high risk of technical breakdown, ineptitude, and delay, end quote, by the Postal Service. But the Trump administration has defended the regulations as, quote unquote, plainly constitutional, and said they only impose modest requirements for mail ballots. Quote, the rules regulations of the U.S. mail, not federal elections, is plainly constitutional, end quote, Solicitor General John Zowards wrote in a filing to the Supreme Court. Quote, while the states have the primary authority to regulate the manner of elections, they cannot choose to use the federal mails to carry out their elections, but then insist that their election-related mail is somehow exempt from the Postal Service's rulemaking authority, conferred by Congress to regulate envelope design and address the information, end quote. The Supreme Court's order caps a legal fight over President Trump's effort to restrict mail voting that reached a fever pitch late last month, after the president signed an executive order in late March that called for the Postal Service to develop plans to regulate mail ballots and for the Department of Homeland Security to compile state-specific lists of residents who are U.S. citizens. A group of Democratic-led states filed a lawsuit challenging the directive. Massachusetts-based U.S. District Judge Indira Talwani blocked the Trump administration from moving forward with key portions of the executive order, but the Supreme Court halted that decision on August 24th. In an unsigned 6-3 ruling, the High Court said that the state's lawsuit was premature, in part because the Postal Service hadn't finalized its plans. The Postal Service finished its final rule laying out its new mail voting regulations just days before the Supreme Court issued its earlier order. Soon after, two dozen Democratic-led states filed a new lawsuit seeking to block the policies. Talwani issued a temporary order on August 27th barring implementation of rules for 14 days while she considered whether to issue a longer-term block. The Justice Department appealed that decision, but as the U.S. Court of Appeals for the First Circuit was weighing whether to halt that temporary order, the Trump administration went to the Supreme Court for relief. Before the Supreme Court could rule on the emergency request to freeze Talwani's order, the judge issued a preliminary injunction, which replaced her temporary order and blocked the Trump administration from requiring states to comply with the rule while the legal challenge continued. The Trump administration then asked the Supreme Court for a third time to intervene in the case and withdrew its application for relief on the temporary order. Separately, a judge in Washington, D.C. also blocked mail-in ballot rules on Sunday following a lawsuit brought by the Democratic National Committee and several other groups. During a hearing earlier this month, Talwani said that the Postal Service's measures could lead to disenfranchisement, and she criticized the agency for failing to provide details about its plans. A senior Postal Service official said as of September 3rd, the agency was making quote-unquote refinements to the portal. While the battle over mail-in voting was continuing in the courts, an anonymous whistleblower filed a disclosure with Congress warning of quote-unquote potentially catastrophic problems with the Postal Service portals and systems. The official said that the platform is quote-unquote untested and rushed, and also warned that the new verification process for mail ballots could keep large numbers from being delivered to voters. Attorney General Letitia James, one of the Democratic senators who sued over mail-in voting rules, praised the Supreme Court's decision in a statement Monday. Quote, today, the Supreme Court protected one of our most fundamental and inalienable rights, the right to make your voice heard at the ballot box, end quote, she wrote. Quote, this last-minute change could have thrown our elections into chaos, and I'm truly relieved the court granted this reprieve, end quote. Now, back to Val for this day in history.
3: All right, so yes, I'll be taking over Alana's segment this year, and honestly, I have some pretty big shoes to fill, but let's get started. So on this day in 1978, world-renowned boxer Muhammad Ali defeated Leon Spinks at the Louisiana Superdome located in New Orleans, marking his third victory in the world heavyweight boxing competition and the first fighter to reach this milestone. Shortly after his victory, though, he retired from the sport only to make a brief comeback 2 years later. Famous for his phrase, quote, float like a butterfly, sting like a bee, end quote, Ali permanently left the sport in 1981. Born on January 14th, 1942, as Cassius Marcellus Clay Jr. in Louisville, Kentucky, the record-setting boxer changed his name to Muhammad Ali after converting to Islam in 1965. In 1960, he earned a gold medal at the Olympics in Rome and made his professional boxing debut that same year against Toonie Hunsaker, where he won the bout in 6 rounds. A couple of years later, in 1964, Ali won a fight against Sonny Liston in 6 rounds and was declared a heavyweight champ, self-proclaiming himself by stating, quote, I am the greatest, end quote. As the years moved on, in 1967, Ali was accused of draft evasion for refusing to be inducted into the U.S. Armed Forces. As a result, he was banned from boxing for 3 years. Staying out of prison, he returned to the ring in 1970, defeating Jerry Quarry in Atlanta in the third round, and in 1971 experienced the first loss of his career in 15 rounds against Joe Frazier in what was considered, quote-unquote, the fight of the century. 3 years later, Ali redeemed himself by winning a match against Frazier in 12 rounds. Finally, in 1981, Ali decided it was time to retire for good, setting a record of 56 wins, 5 losses, and 37 knockouts. He certainly was not leaving empty-handed. Sadly, in 1984, it was revealed that he was diagnosed with Parkinson's disease and passed away on June 3rd of 2016. Also on this day in history, in 1954, the famous photo of Marilyn Monroe standing above a subway grate as it blows her skirt up was shot. The photo was taken during the filming of the film The 7-Year Itch and enraged her husband, Joe DiMaggio, who felt it was too inappropriate, and the two separated shortly after. Born as Norma Jean Mortensen, who also went by Norma Jean Baker, had quite the tragic origin story. Growing up, her mother was mentally unstable and eventually institutionalized when she was just 5 years old. From then on, she lived in multiple foster homes, suffering from neglect and abuse, and eventually moved into an orphanage. At 16, she dropped out of high school and got married to a 21-year-old man who was an aircraft plant worker. In 1942, when her husband left overseas with the military, she worked as a spray painter in a defense plant where a photographer spotted her and transformed her into a popular pinup girl. 2 years later, she was a successful model, divorcing her husband and signing with 20th Century Fox for a $125 a week. Unfortunately, she was dropped after one film, but then signed by Columbia, which also dropped her after one film. Left without work, she took up nude modeling for a calendar for $50 and sold a million copies, making $750,000. From then on, Monroe continued to star in small films until Fox signed her again in 1950. This time around, though, they turned her into a star, giving her major roles in big films like Gentlemen Prefer Blondes. After her divorce from DiMaggio, Monroe revealed that she would fund her own studio. Around that time, she married playwright Arthur Miller, who wrote The Misfits, the last picture Monroe would go on to make in 1961, but she ended up divorcing him a week before the film premiered. She attempted to make one more film after that, but was eventually fired for her frequent illnesses and absence from the set, which many speculate was due to drug addiction. In 1962, Monroe was found dead from an overdose of sleeping pills and was ruled to be a possible suicide. After her death, multiple biographies and adaptations of her life were created, such as the 2020 film Blonde, a story inspired by Monroe's life and played by Ana de Armas. And as always, this news was sourced from History.com.
2: All right, and that wraps up our first ever News Power Hour for this semester. I think we can all say we're very excited for the rest of this semester. 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And we'll see you next week. Bye-bye.

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0: 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A shrimp fried this rice?
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2: Breaking news.
5: Do you have to bring our bags to school today?
0: Breaking news.
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5: Bro turned himself to a pickle? 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
3: 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LeBron James drug tested by the NBA after reportedly getting the Wordle in one.
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3: 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You going on vacation?
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pub rock, some like proto punk, sort of also glam rock stuff. It's a good mix of stuff. Please stick around. I'm gonna start off with a song that's actually none of those things, but I really like it. It's Got the Time by Joe Jackson off of his album Look Sharp. It's probably my favorite song on the album. Anthrax does a version of this song, which is kind of questionable. Anthrax is really not my favorite, but I guess it's a decent version of the song. But we won't be playing that today. Without further ado, you're listening to WHRW 90.5 FM Binghamton. I'm Special K, and this is Joe Jackson with Got the Time.

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She laughed a laugh that echoed round the fortress, said, wait till you see the statues in my bathroom. I got the heart.

0: Okay, I'm back shortly. If you're just tuning in, this is Totally Wired and I'm Special K. I think the last time I checked in, I played the first song, Got the Time by Joe Jackson. After that, we had Jumpin' Jack Flash by Flamin' Groovies. That's gotta be one of the worst, like, band names of all time, right?
1: Yeah, probably.
0: Like, I looked it up today, actually, to, like, maybe see if it was ironic or, like a joke in any capacity, but I don't think it was. So, Flamin' Groovies, that's a terrible band name.
1: Love and Spoonful also sucks.
0: That's kind of in the same vein. Jumpin' Jack Flash cover the Rolling Stones, obviously. Then we had So It Goes by Nick Lowe, a little bit of pub rock off his album. I think it was his debut album. It's called Jesus of Cool, which on the flip side, I think is a really cool album name. It's just like, it's funny. I'm pretty sure it was actually released under a different name in the United States. Actually, yes, I wrote it down. The album was originally released in the UK, but in the US it was released as Pure Pop for Now People, because I guess they thought it was too sacrilegious a name to release the album as Jesus of Cool in the United States because of Christian audiences. So, yeah, I thought that was pretty interesting. After that, we had Mystery Dance by Elvis Costello off My Aim Is True. Really cool album. I always play songs from this album, and I think I need to branch out on my Elvis Costello knowledge. After that, we had I Got the Hots by the Soft Boys from Underwater Moonlight. I've been really into the Soft Boys lately, and I've got some more Robin Hitchcock coming up shortly, so keep it locked for that. After that, we had Metal Guru by T-Rex, and you just heard Wagon Wheel by Lou Reed off of Transformer, classic album. We're gonna keep it going. You're listening to WHRW 90.5 FM Binghamton. I'm Special K, and this is Sparks with Angst in My Pants. Keep it locked.

0: All right, so that was actually the end of my set. So I'll recap what I just played over the last 30-ish minutes or so, and then I'm going to pass it along to my apprentice, who's also playing some super cool stuff. So I think last time I left off, we had Angst in My Pants by Sparks. After that, we had The Fly by Robin Hitchcock and the Egyptians. Then we heard 20th Century Man by the Kinks, off of their album Muswell Hillbillies. After that was Until Lately by the Dream Syndicate. And then that last song you heard was Make Up With Me by Let's Active. I actually have a little tidbit about that before I go. It was the guy singing on this song, Mitch Easter, but Let's Active also has a female singer. Forget her name. This is not very feminist of me. I forgot her name, but she was kind of romantically involved with Paul Westerberg from The Replacements, and they met in like 1983 at a show or something. They were both like on the same bill, like playing the same show, and they kind of connected, but then they parted ways because they like left the location or whatever. But they kept corresponding through letters and stuff, and they had sort of like a little romantic thing. And then it just so happened that while The Replacements were on tour, one day Paul Westerberg tuned in to one of the local college radio stations and heard an interview with the singer from Let's Active. And it was the first time that he had heard her voice in like 6 months since they had met or whatever. And that was the moment that inspired the very famous Replacement song, Left of the Dial, famously a college rock anthem. So I thought it would be interesting to, you know, end off with that tidbit. Now I present to you my apprentice, William. Take it away.
1: Hello, I am William. I'm the apprentice. This is the start of my set, and I'm starting it off with some P-Funk. We have Handcuffs by Parliament.